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0: ora. My name is Sally and I work for Nelson City Council. 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

0: It's cool to Gordon.
1: Formal greetings. 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
0: It's cool to Gordon.

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1: Namaste. 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

0: famous I'm from Nepal, but I was born in New Zealand. My mom and dad are from Nepal, and my mom and dad was born in Bhutan.
1: Namaste, my name is Sanida. I'm from Nepal. My mom from Bhutan, and then she was came from Nepal, and my dad and my sister born in Nepal, but my mom was born in 1985, and my dad was born in 1978, and my sister born in 2004, and my little brother was born here in 2022. I was born in 2015.
2: Cool. Boys, what I would love to ask you about today is something special that I saw during our Cultural Diversity Day. Because when I was walking around our school, I noticed that, Amos, you had an instrument that was hanging around your neck. Could you tell me a little bit more about that instrument?
0: The instrument has a high pitch and a low pitch.
2: What's the name of the instrument?
0: Madal.
2: And would we be able to get, if I wanted to go and buy a madal, would I be able to buy one in New Zealand, or is that something that needs to be made in Nepal?
0: Nepal. You can get it from Christchurch.
2: And what materials is the madal made out of?
0: The middle part is made out of wood, and they painted it black, and there's bamboo stripes, and here they have thin bamboo.
3: Out of bamboo?
0: Yeah, thin. And they painted the middle, same as this one too.
2: And you were telling me before that it's not good to play with wet hands, right? Why is that?
0: Because the thing of the bamboo skin thing will come off and you won't be able to play it.
2: And when would you, if you have this at home, I know because I walked to your house to get this at morning tea time, when do you play it at home? Do you have to practice this instrument?
0: No.
2: You just know?
0: Yeah.
2: You play with your dad?
0: Yeah.
2: Sanida, you can tell us about the madal as well.
1: When Amos was young, he said when he was younger, he was playing, he was practice.
2: And that's how you learn how to play and become such an expert.
0: Yeah.
2: You were telling me that your father makes flutes.
0: Yeah.
1: Basuri.
0: The flute's name is basuri.
2: And what would you make a basuri out of? What materials is that made out of?
0: Bamboo, steel pipes, and plastic pipes, and wood.
2: Yeah. And you were telling me that you thought that we should get one for our school, right?
0: Yeah.
2: You think that would be a good idea?
0: Yeah.
2: Yeah, nice. And when you play the instruments, the madal and the basuri, do you play them together or just by themselves?
0: Together.
2: Together. Maybe you'd like to give us a demonstration about what the instrument sounds like.
1: Sound like a really. Yeah, light up. Okay, sound like a

0: Very good. And are there different beats that you play?
1: Some ding ding ding ding ding.
0: It's very good. So Sanida, you play guitar?
1: Yes.
0: And you can play madhul?
1: Yes.
0: And you can play basuri?
1: No, I don't know how to play.
0: Is basuri a little bit harder to learn?
1: Yeah, it was too hard.

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1: Aria,
0: and Piper. 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
1: The next song is a shout-out to all those oldies out there. 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

0: Welcome to the What Do You Do podcast with Kath B. But first, whatever comes out of my head.
1: Rubbish bags. I'm so disappointed that they don't have them on the shelf anymore. And you have to ask for them at the counter because every single time I forget to ask for them. Well, it can't be every time because I do actually end up buying them at some stage, but usually that's because I go up specifically to get them. Because even if I think in my head, I'll just get rubbish bags, and I wander around the supermarket and think, oh, I'll just get a couple of oranges and la la la, and oh, I better get that. And then by the time I get to the counter, speak to the person, halfway home, remember I've forgotten the rubbish bags. Drive me mad. And then I sometimes have it on my list. Yesterday, I got to the supermarket, I had it on my list, and I thought to myself, I probably should just get rubbish bags and do the rest of my shopping another time. And I thought, oh, that's ridiculous, Kat. So I had my rubbish bags on the list, I got to the counter, there was someone in front of me, and I thought, yep, rubbish bags, I won't forget this time. And then it was gone. So by the time I chatted to the person, emptied my things, paid for my things, walking halfway home, I remembered I hadn't got my rubbish bags. I mean, it's so annoying. Now, I know I talked to my neighbour about it. He said he does forget sometimes. My friend said she forgets to ask. They should ask you at the counter or have a picture of them up. Or, yeah, a thing that just says, have you got your rubbish bags? I mean, how simple would that be? Do you forget to ask for your rubbish bags?
2: What do you do?
3: What do you do?
2: What do you do?
3: What do you do?
1: Today, I am speaking with Liberty. Hi, Liberty.
4: Kia ora, Kath. On this beautiful sunny winter's day.
1: Yeah, definitely. Before we start, your name actually isn't

0: Liberty, right?
1: Well, it's actually one of my names.
0: Yes.
1: Yes.
0: What's your other name?
1: I also am Nicholas.
0: So can you tell me how Liberty came about?
1: I was doing performance with a trio of creative improvisers and decided to have a stage name. And I thought I would have one that was a kind of a musical idea. So Levity is the first half and Beet is the second half. And Beet is spelt like a vegetable, which is just my joke. It's supposed to sound like a rhythm, but it's actually a vegetable. Levity is uplifting or rising or laughter. And Beet as a vegetable is rooted in the ground. So it's a yin-yang kind of idea.
0: It is.
1: Yeah.
0: I always just thought your name was Levity. I don't know why. But anyway, tell us what you do.
1: I write songs for I'd say family audience and also for little children.
0: Yeah.
1: And I help other people produce their songs in many different genres, and I help some kids make music, do their recording and mixing, and also some local adults in Golden Bay where I live doing grown-up music, and sometimes people from other parts of New Zealand and some TV shows. I worked for Toy Time and Darwin and Newts and You and Me.
0: Yeah, that's a lot.
1: Yeah.
0: Hey.
1: Yeah, yeah. Lots of things. And that's only like a quarter of them.
0: Yeah. Well, we'll get to the rest of them. Hey, you haven't done all of this all of your life though, right?
1: Yeah, I've kind of learnt more parts of working in the music industry as I have grown and added more, what do you say, feathers to your hat, or
0: yes,
1: is it hats to your head?
0: Strings to your bow.
1: Strings to your bow.
0: That kind of thing.
1: Yeah.
0: Hairs to your face.
1: Yeah.
0: I don't know.
1: Yeah. Hairs to your chinny chin chin.
0: Yeah. So have you though been a muso all your life?
1: I'd say yes, because human beings are born musicians, and it's only that we're conditioned out of being musicians that makes us not think we're musicians, you know? Like, human beings are just musical creatures. Singing and music comes before speaking for everybody.
0: Yeah.
1: That's what babies do. And there's just lots and lots of evidence to show how different technologies that we kind of take for granted came from musical community experiences in many, many years ago.
0: Yep. And can you give us an example?
1: Yeah. So when the Māori people came to New Zealand, they went to and fro for a while to the Pacific Islands in New Zealand, back and forth trading or going back and forth for whatever reason. And there was a time when that stopped, when the ocean-going canoes stopped doing the journeys back to other islands. At that point in New Zealand, there were jaw harps made by Māori people, which was like a little bow with fiber. Just so imagine like a bow and arrow, just the bow, but a little one that you put the string in your mouth and you pluck it and change the cavity of your face to change the sound. So that existed before bows and arrows for hunting, which never came to New Zealand, but did develop later on in the islands. So after the ocean going thing stopped, bows and arrows for hunting developed in other Pacific islands. And that was after they'd already been using bows as jaw harps.
0: Oh, so are you saying someone saw that jaw harp and thought, hey, if I made this bigger?
1: Yeah, maybe.
0: Because
1: I actually always assumed the opposite. I thought, jaw harps probably came from a hunting tool.
0: Uh-huh.
1: But now after hearing that story, I believe it's very likely it went the other way. We were kind of playing music before we were shooting mammoths.
0: Yeah.
1: We had to, so we could sing about it later.
0: Yeah.
1: Yeah.
0: When you kind of left school, what did you do then?
1: I did lots of different things. I traveled around New Zealand for a few years, really, doing a lot of seasonal work and doing volunteer work on organic farms, studying agriculture a bit, all the time doing a bit of music. But yeah, the first few years after leaving school was really just lots of adventure, lots of hiking in our national parks.
0: Yep.
1: Getting to know the real earthy treasure of New Zealand.
0: Nice.
1: Yeah.
0: And in fact, in your writing now for children, you very often bring the nature kind of side of it in and teach our tamariki about various creatures or various
1: environments.
0: Yeah. It's very cool.
1: Yeah. Yeah.
0: And so that must be your love of that from way back.
1: Mm.
0: You obviously played music for adults for a long time. Mm. What threw you into the kids' realm?
1: Actually, I was on tour with a trio, and we were in Golden Bay, where I live now. But at that point, I was living in Auckland, and we were doing gigs in cafes and bars and pubs around the top of the south. And they had two kids that were homeschooled, and we kept ending up having to get up really

0: early in the morning to take care of the kids after playing music really late at night, and it was just getting exhausting.
1: Yeah.
0: And we played at the Muscle Inn in Onekaka, and it was a really fun gig. And then we were sitting on the beach the next morning and just talking to each other and saying, how can we play music in the daytime to sober people that don't smoke? Because also that was the days when bars were, people smoked inside.
1: Yes.
0: And so we were getting
1: yell stuff out at you.
0: Yeah. And so we were getting the odd drunk person falling into the gear that we were playing with and breathing other people's smoke. And then Paul, who was playing drums, went for a walk by himself, and he came back and he said, oh, why don't we try playing for kids in schools? Because they don't smoke.
1: And
0: they're usually
1: drunk.
0: Sober.
1: Yeah. They can get pretty crazy, but it's not the same.
0: And we'd all done a bit of drama and things like that over the years, so we made up a brochure that said we were interactive musical storytellers and just started doing experiments.
1: Yeah. And did you write songs then?
0: Yeah, we wrote songs, but also just kind of had improvisational sort of ideas where there was maybe a story going on, and the song might not be the same every time it got to that point, but it'll be... relate to the story.
1: Okay.
0: Yeah.
1: And was it well received?
0: Yeah. Got enough work to go on the road for a whole year.
1: Wow.
0: So we bought a candy delivery truck and stripped all the shelving out of it and turned it into a traveling vehicle with kitchen and everything. So we were fully self-contained and all instrument storage. And did a year all over New Zealand, freedom camping most places.
1: That's so cool. I did not know that about you, so that's really awesome. I wanted to ask you about your experience of school.
0: So my parents were both school teachers, and I think I liked to do well at school. So I did until I didn't, which was when I realized something about it was not really working for me at about 12 or 13 years old. I stopped being enamored with the idea of always getting the best grades. And I liked to get the best grades at primary school. I liked art, and most of my teachers sang every day. Back in the 70s and early 80s, there was, I think, more music just going on in the classroom. And it was pretty common for a teacher to have a guitar.
1: Yes.
0: But we had singing assembly and formal assembly each week. And both of those assemblies was a lot of singing.
1: Yeah, we had that too.
0: Yeah.
1: As well as some te reo singing we had as well.
0: Mm. Okay, yeah. Well, we had very little of that and maybe none. I was in Howick in East Auckland.
1: Can you remember some of the songs you sang?
0: We did Bob Dylan, Neil Young.
1: Yeah, nice.
0: What's it? Blowing in the Wind. What was the Neil Young song that we sang?
1: Comes a Time After the Gold Rush. Oh, Needle in the Damage Done.
0: Yeah. No, it wasn't that one. I forgot what it was now. Oh, think I'll go back to Alberta. Four Strong Winds.
1: Yes.
0: Yeah.
1: Lovely.
0: Yeah.
1: I remember we did Bang Bang Maxwell's Silver Hammer.
0: Oh, yeah.
1: Down Upon Us.
0: We that too.
1: Loved that so much. Moving a little bit ahead, after you'd been touring with your friends in the candy van, what happened after that?
0: It was a great year, but it was just a bit too much to always be in the truck, and I needed more independence. So I ended up getting a 1973 Bedford camper van and setting up a show that I could do by myself or with another musician dancer, Kirsty, who I knew back then. And so spent a year getting that vehicle together and just doing some more seasonal work and also teaching a local kind of community drum group or a couple of different community drum groups. Yeah, and then did a year on the road, either by myself or with Kirsty. There's different times. I started developing my songwriting, I think.
1: Right, yep.
0: Yeah, because it was less improvised and more songwriting-based stuff.
1: Yeah.
0: Yeah.
1: Do you remember the first song you wrote? Kids' song?
0: For that phase, no. That's quite a blur. But the first one that I wrote and recorded was Little Blue. So it was...
1: that's right.
0: Yeah, it was about a little blue penguin.
1: Yes. I'm a little blue.
0: And at that point, I've moved to the Bay and I found a little blue penguin squashed on the road. So
1: that inspired it.
0: Unfortunate inspiration for an otherwise quite happy song.
1: Not when I found squashed things and wrote Roadkill.
0: Yeah.
1: It's quite different.
0: Yeah.
1: Now that song did well too, did it not?
0: Yeah, that won the APRA New Zealand Children's Song of the Year in 2008 or 2009, I forget. And it was my first recording, so it encouraged me to keep doing that sort of thing.
1: Who did you, you didn't do that yourself then?
0: Yeah, I did.
1: Oh, you

0: had a laptop and a cheap little interface with two inputs and stock plugins in Pro Tools. And I didn't really know what the plugins were doing. And I literally just twiddled knobs. And I wasn't used to listening to what a compressor was doing to sound, for example, or even an equalizer. And I just put them on settings because I thought I should, because that's what you do.
1: Yeah.
0: And I've remixed it since and with a bit more intention.
1: Right. But it's still... did well and it was out there and it won and
0: Arthur Basting told me the first time he heard Little Blue he just leapt up and danced.
1: Oh, is what he said. I can imagine it as well.
0: Yeah,
1: he would have, thinking, wow, here's something different and new.
0: Mm.
1: You're also extremely creative at making things.
0: Yeah, it feels quite therapeutic, actually, making stuff. Kind of calms me down, slows me down, and lets me learn a lot.
1: And you make instruments.
0: Yes.
1: Because one of the first sort of shows you used to do that I came to see, you had your tip suit.
0: Okay, yeah.
1: How did that come about?
0: So that was just the blue mechanics overalls.
1: Yeah.
0: With a whole lot of airbed pumps, like maybe a dozen airbed pumps riveted to the front of it.
1: Yeah.
0: And I could strike those pumps to push air through pipes that went to a backpack organ. And then there was 12 pipes on my back.
1: And they all made different noise sounds.
0: Yeah, I turned them to a C scale, I think. Oh, no, it was just 12 pipes. Yeah, maybe less than that. Maybe there's 8 pipes, C scale. So I could play chords, you know, arpeggios and sing along. And it was all good, apart from the way I riveted them on was a little bit gnarly. And if I struck the things too hard, I'd end up with red bruises underneath the jacket. So
1: it was such a great invention, though. It was really great. And at the same show, you had your fazunkaphone.
0: Yeah. So it was a kind of a skirt made from elephant trunk, irrigation pipe, black ribbed stuff.
1: Yes.
0: That was supporting fizz bottles. And there was car tire valves inserted in the caps of the bottles. So I'd drill a hole and heat up the cap, poke a car valve through it, and then screw it back onto the bottle. And if you pump that up, the higher the pressure, the higher the note when you strike the bottle.
1: Yes.
0: And it rings kind of like the sound a little bit of a steel drum, I'd say, would be.
1: Yeah, it's a very cool sound. And you hit them with drumsticks.
0: Yeah.
1: Yeah, that was a really cool invention as well.
0: Yeah.
1: Very cool to watch and an awesome sound too. And since then you've made heaps of other...
0: Mm. Yeah, I've made some things that have really been quite fun and some things that have worked, some things that have really failed and, yeah, lots of experiments.
1: Mm. So when did you start... because I remember there was a time where... you got asked by Darwin and Newts, I think, to do their sound effects and the soundscape for their...
0: Yeah, some songs and the incidental music. Yeah.
1: And is that when your learning of that technology really kind of took off?
0: So I guess the audio production technology wasn't different, but the way that I needed to use it was different. There's a lot more tracks because I was working with a template, like a kind of ready-to-hand selection of instruments that was a lot bigger than what I had been doing before. There might have been, I had maybe 64 MIDI instruments. But the most tricky part at first was for me to make sure I lined the sound up with the pictures that were passing by.
1: Oh, yeah.
0: Because there was a little bit more to that than I expected. And there's a sort of process you have to follow, really, from beginning to end. If you decide to start at the end, sometimes it would bump around stuff that I'd done earlier
1: that's
0: on.
1: Annoying.
0: And it wouldn't line up anymore. And it took me a while to figure out just what process to use to get that happening. And Jeremy Mile, who's a very clever guy, I think he's a lecturer at Waikato. He knows Pro Tools, which I was using in and out. And I did an hour with him on a Zoom tutorial, and he helped me out enormously.
1: So if someone was thinking, I love playing music, I write my own songs or whatever, but I just don't know the technical side of recording myself and all that. If they were keen to learn that, what steps might they take?
0: What I like best to get started is to sit physically in a room with someone who knows how to use it, then show me the basics, like just have a person there if you can.
1: Yeah, so sit with someone who knows what they're doing and learn a simple process of getting tracks down and stuff.
0: Yeah, and it won't take long to learn how to set yourself up to record your voice and the instrument. And once you've got that working well, that's the main part, really. You've got to have fun doing it, I suppose, is the main thing.
1: Yeah, and you talked about DAW. What does that stand for?
0: So digital...

0: audio workstation.
1: Yeah.
0: And so there's very many of those. And the most common ones that people use are probably Logic, Pro Tools, Fruity Loops, the kids like. Ableton is pretty user-friendly. Reaper is really good. It's really cheap.
1: Yeah.
0: But very customizable. Customizable, is that the word? You can make it do whatever you want.
1: So do you just download the program onto your computer and then you've got it forever? Or do you have to pay a monthly fee?
0: Well, that depends on what
1: you get.
0: Yeah, what DAW you're using. So I've got a version of Logic, which I paid for, and it's there forever. I think it's very easy to think you need the newest and the latest and the most amazing new development. But just like I said before, you just need to know a couple of simple things, because if you're depending on all that stuff, I reckon you're going to write worse songs and think that you're going to make them sound great rather than just be a good songwriter. Because I'm a songwriter first.
1: Yeah.
0: And I don't always write fantastic songs. I write a few good ones. I think for me, I just like songs that come from songwriting more than I like songs that come from production.
1: Gotcha.
0: Yeah. Yep. And a lot of pop music, not all of it, but a lot of it is very, very producer heavy.
1: I guess when you're a musician, you kind of have to branch into different income streams. Mm. Otherwise, get a part-time job to supplement your income, because it's quite hard to make a living just from, well, maybe you could be a producer and make a living.
0: Maybe you could.
1: Maybe.
0: Some people do.
1: Yeah.
0: Yeah.
1: But what's your favourite part of all of the things that you do?
0: I really like the initial writing process of songwriting.
1: Mm-hmm.
0: That's really fun and satisfying. It feels like a puzzle that I'm getting to solve almost as much as anything else.
1: Mm-hmm.
0: And the interesting thing, though, is that like a jigsaw puzzle's got one way it could go together. But a song's, it's got infinite ways that it could go together, and they're all right.
1: Yes.
0: And so it's just figuring out what that is for you.
1: Yeah, gotcha.
0: That's really, I love that.
1: There's not many things in my life where I love it so much that I pretty much lose the whole time. Just, you know, I can sit down to write a song and then I'll look at the clock and it's been 2 hours and I'll be like, wow, yeah. I didn't even know that happened. Is that one of the things that happens to you, or are there other things you do that send you into that space?
0: Yeah, I actually just like to get like wild places and explore and see what's around the next corner in this river and what's around the next headland down this west coast beach and how far am I going to crawl into this cave. And yeah, that kind of thing is one of my favorite parts of life.
1: And underwater as well.
0: Yeah. Yes. Maybe not this time of year, but
1: middle
0: yeah,
1: of winter.
0: Definitely underwater.
1: Yeah. Hey, you had quite a famous uncle.
0: Yeah. David Hollis.
1: Yeah, tell us a little bit about him and how he kind of inspired you on your journey.
0: When I was a kid, he was traveling around New Zealand a lot and just hitching around, really, with a shoulder bag and a guitar. And he'd show up at our place once or twice a year for a week or two and stay, and he'd make up songs. And often with the neighborhood kids would all come around because they liked his music. And he'd just make up songs about them or about what was going on, and they wouldn't be recorded. They just happened once. And they were funny and they were really cheeky. And so I think I got inspired a lot by that kind of playful improvisation and singing about what's going on. He was an artist, so he'd draw us ridiculous caricatures of the neighborhood goings on.
1: Cool.
0: And he'd come to our schools. He went around schools doing shows.
1: Yep.
0: And he was settled sometimes. And so he recorded music at those times. He worked for TVNZ doing some graphic design sort of stuff, but also he's on this show, Nice One Stewie.
1: Yeah, I know it.
0: And After School with Ollie Olsen.
1: Yeah.
0: And lots of his kids' songs that he wrote, he had costumes made and he was in the costumes performing the
1: songs. Oh man,
0: songs
1: I must have seen it.
0: Yeah.
1: Because I used to watch Nice One Stewie all the time.
0: Yeah, he had like a huge Tamarillo costume that he would wear.
1: Oh my gosh.
0: And I'm a Moor and Wotan Woodwetta.
1: Oh, I love that song. Did he write that song?
0: Yeah.
1: Oh, so there's a guy who's covered that.
0: Yeah, right? It's been covered by quite a few people.
1: Yeah.
0: Yeah.
1: And did he do that? And it goes...
0: Yeah.
1: Oh, that's so cool.
0: Ah.
1: Yes.
0: Ooh.
1: Yeah, that's a very cool song. Chris Priestley does a cover. Yeah, real nice one.
0: Yeah.
1: Oh, that's so awesome.
0: Yeah, I've got the album actually framed. It's in the nook over there.
1: Well, that's really sweet. Is there stuff online of his that you can see?
0: Actually, somebody put it on YouTube, each song from his album called NZ Musical Animals and Things. So you can hear those.
1: Yeah, go check those out because they're pretty funky songs.
0: David Hollis. There's recordings that I'd lost and thought I'd never be able to get hold of again because he passed away quite a while ago. But then I just thought, oh, maybe they're at the National Archives, and I got

0: 26 songs, one for each letter of the alphabet, that he made in the late 70s. And they're really funny, really irreverent.
1: Cool. I'll have to listen to some.
0: Mm.
1: I wonder what advice you would give, say, a school leaver or someone who's at school, who's thinking, I have no idea what I want to do with my life, and they're about to leave school.
0: I kind of think that if you don't have an idea, it's good to experiment and take every opportunity that you come across and maybe seek out people that you enjoy their company. Doesn't really matter what job they're doing, you know, people that are already employed maybe. Just try and get some experience, just because school's a very artificial environment. You're not really in life. You're in this removed place learning a whole lot of maybe useful things. I don't think we maybe have the chance to really experience very much and then choose what it is we'd like to do based on how those experiences went. So I'd say just get as many different experiences as you can. Go traveling locally or overseas, do work, volunteer something, try any job.
1: Or join different groups or things you're interested in.
0: Yeah.
1: Go join a model train club if you're into that or whatever. Because that's where
0: take
1: you meet
0: life
1: people.
0: By the horns.
1: Yeah. Nice.
0: Yeah. You've got to be a bit brave, I think. Go out of your comfort zone and put yourself in places where you're not 100% sure that you know what to do, and that's good because you got to learn some new stuff, really.
1: That's right, you do.
0: Yeah.
1: And if people want to find your music, where do they go?
0: They could go to their favorite platform
1: and just look up Liberty Beat
0: and find me online. You can, there's a little bit of video material on YouTube. You could come to some gigs.
1: Oh yeah, that's right. If you happen to be at the Arts Festival,
0: in October.
1: Yep. Well, it's been really interesting. Thank you, Liberty.
0: Yeah, no worries.
1: Have a nice day.
0: You too. What are you?

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1: 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I'm Anne, and I'd like to share some of my favourite folk music with you. 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

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I'm from originally from India, but then I moved here from US, and now we are here listening to Fresh FM.

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Hello, and welcome to Programme 74 of Focus on Folk. I'm Anne, and it's my pleasure to present some of my favourite music from the world of folk and beyond. Let's start with the Pasadena Roof Orchestra and their version of I Won't Dance.

I Won't Dance from the Pasadena Roof Orchestra, originally a hit for Fred Astaire. The orchestra is an English contemporary band that specializes in the jazz and swing music of the 1920s and 1930s. The group has existed since 1969. Another artist from the 1960s is next. Here's folk singer Donovan with Josie.

Josie, performed by Donovan. He was born in 1946 in Glasgow, and as a musician and songwriter, he emerged from the British folk scene of 1965. His songs became an emblem of the flower power era. He had many commercial pop hits, including Colours, Mellow Yellow, and Hurdy Gurdy Man. 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Now we have Joan Shelley with The Fading.

The Fading from Joan Shelley, who was born in 1985 in Louisville, Kentucky, an indie folk musician who also sings contemporary and country music. A folk group from New Zealand is here now. It's Tamburlaine with The Raven and The Nightingale.

Tamburlaine with folk ballad The Raven and the Nightingale. A trio who formed in Wellington in 1970. They are best known for their sophisticated acoustic music and rich harmonies. They also appeared on the album Song of a Young Country, a compilation of veteran Kiwi folk artists. The next track is from Mustard's Retreat, a long-running American acoustic folk group formed in 1975.

Mustard's Retreat with Let the Mystery Be. They come from Michigan, USA, and are known for their storytelling, harmony, and humor. The following track is from Kiwi female vocalist Aldous Harding. Here is Treasure.

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1: Kia ora, it's Q again with another word. 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
1: Kia ora, planet people. 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
3: 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We explain WAF. Tonight we're searching for buoyancy. Are we less dense enough? Papi's been told he needs more content, videos. 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
6: Just
3: words by made up people. Surf's up, or is it up for the surfs? We're deep inside a divided drawer. Barista or barrister, we put them through the grinder. Mass privatization, or let's privatize mass. Who's asleep at the wheel bearing the load? Rehashed browns, what it'd be like to be a seagull. Where I'm from, you don't seagulls, but I do admire their white, so white, and how they keep that whiteness in such a grubby, grubby town. In news, a blue politician slags a red politician, but it turns out they're both shills, cheap shills. And as Rome burns, a cat opens a mouth. Sanctuary from the winnings on his GoFundMe page. Only shams.
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3: Who done it? And did they don't get away with it? And why? Some vicious bastards in tonight's playlist. Maxwell Silver Hammer, I Don't Like Mondays. Polly, Hollis Brown and Hattie Carroll, and Tom Cooley. I've enough tea to power a small lamp, so let's get cracking.
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0: All you bright sparks out there will know that Maxwell Edison, the protagonist in that song, was not real, but his silver hammer was. That was the Beatles. That's a vaudevillian style track from Abbey Road.
1: The street and the album.
0: But he does introduce us to serial killers. And I think there's a few of them on tonight's playlist, not to be too dark about it, but goes on where the wild roses grow. Nick is in a cave with some bad seeds. Kylie Minogue. This is from an album actually called Murder Ballads. Bizarre. Pappy UTI Sesh FM of a Wednesday. Brad and Flounders.
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3: That's been a murder.

0: is a day.
1: Crimes of passion.
2: Crimes of passion. He'd want passion through a grinder. Down in the Willow Garden. Bit of an Irish link to this. Rose Connelly, who was probably Rose Connolly, maybe, down by the Sally Gardens. There's been different versions of it going around, the Ramblin' Boys of Pleasure. But it's an Appalachian murder ballad. So some little ginger shkut took it from Ireland and brought it across to the US, probably. There's plenty of different versions. And that was their version. Blancom have done one. Of course, Bon Iver and the Chieftains have a version of it. And it was on the playlist, but it got kicked off. We went for that one instead. Anyway, what else is on tonight's show? We're going to start adding in some infotainment news, they call it. You know those heartwarming cat and dog and human stories they stick at the end of bad news? We might have some of that. But in the meantime, while the ink dries,
1: Monday, bloody Monday.
3: Just don't like them.

The wicked tale of the Cleveland elementary school shootings, recognized as kind of the first mass shooting at an elementary school in the US. 1979, she was 16. That's what she said to a reporter who was randomly ringing houses. She picked up the phone and said, I don't like Mondays. Maddow stuff. Oddly enough, for her birthday, she asked for a radio, but her OLED bought her a semi-automatic 0.22 caliber rifle with telescopic sight and 500 rounds of ammunition. Imagine if she'd actually asked for a rifle, what she would have got. Anyway, that's the Boomtown Rats. Murder ballads. This next one is sketchy. The Decemberists. I mean, all these songs are just, they're not even rabbit holes, they're black holes, really, that eat time and space and everything in between. The album is The Crane Wife. We had a track from it last week. And this is Shankill Butchers. Rough Stuff. Pat B. UTI. The Shank.

0: Here's some soft owl news just to take the edge off all the serial killers wielding hammers and knives, butchering Catholics.
1: Bastards.
2: Cat sues fireman.
0: It was my fucking tree. And it took me fucking ages to get up there. Fidelis ad mortem is all we got from the NYPD.
2: Elephant couple split after repeated forgotten birthdays and anniversaries.
3: She told me she'd never forget.
0: I'm in the room, you know.
2: Leopard stag party leads to confiscation of tattoo removal machine and fake spots.
0: I just fancy the change.
2: And cats cry wolf from outside the bag as Rex heads for the doghouse.
0: You know what? I don't mind it out here. Christ, don't go back and tell her that. A sectarian group of sadistic bigots, hell-bent on not alone killing Catholics, but torturing them too, under the guise of the Troubles, as the Brits call it. They colluded, they kidnapped, they tortured, they murdered. And the Decembrists give us a cautionary tale there about the Shankill Butchers. They used to be sweet little boys. That's probably the only line in that song that I really struggle with. I'll leave it up to you. The fly on the wall chickened out of the wild goose chase. Now it's raining cats and dogs. They won't like that. But they've got a different kettle of fish to fry. This is Pepe UTI. Where are we going next? Ah, yes. Murder, Most Foul, The Ballad of Hollis Brown. And tonight, for one night only, on Sesh FM, we're going to pair that up with the cover of another Dylan song about Hattie Carroll.
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0: It's cool to kōrero.

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0: Welcome to the What Do You Do podcast, where I chat to people about their jobs, their career path, and their everyday life. Whether you're still at school and wondering, what am I going to do when I leave? Whether you're thinking of changing jobs midlife, or just love to listen to different people's choices, this is the place to be. 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

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They can move almost anything to pretty much anywhere. Amongst their fleet of more than 100 trucks, some are general purpose, some are highly specialised. They can make the difference between where your item is and where it needs to be. Contact them on their free phone 0800 176 559. Two more hours of great storytelling music, familiar favourites, mixed in with some you may not have heard before, and as always, some listeners' choices. This is the edition for the 22nd of August 2026. We go first to Australia. We're heading for the Warwick Rodeo with Reg Poole.

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1: Reg Paul, he's heading for the Warwick Rodeo. You're listening to Solly's Freight Saturday in the Country here on Fresh FM. As usual, Daniel O'Donnell.

Daniel O'Donnell, always on my mind. You heard her on Solly's Freight Saturday in the Country here on Fresh FM, where we source our music from all over the world, but also a third of it from New Zealand. Our first New Zealander this week is Mary Pettit with her cover of I'll Fly Away.

Mary Pettit, late of Takaka, with her arrangement of I'll Fly Away. That dedication to Nola, going back to America to hear Donna Fargo. This came out in 1972. A little something to hang on to.

a little something to hang on to. Donna Fargo, we sent that out to Nola. This one to Priscilla. Here are Sisters in Country. They are living the dream.

Living the Dream, Sisters in Country, which is Ellie Cook and Jodie Vaughan. We sent that one out to Priscilla. 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

Charlie Pride with Let the Chips Fall. The last couple of weeks we've been featuring Marty Kosel, who was one of the Kosel brothers who formed the High Country Cowboys. We've featured Marty competing in the yodeling competitions. This week he joins up with his two brothers to enter the 2016 Western Music Association Harmony Contest. This is their entry.

0: The High Country Cowboys with their entry in the 2016 Western Music Association Harmony Contest. No indication of how they placed there, but surely with that they must have been up and amongst it. Now we have our first listener's choice for this week. If you want to hear your favourite song on this show, you've discovered somebody that we haven't and you want to tell us about it, or for any other reason you want to hear a particular item, tell us about it through the magic of email to saturdayinthecountry@gmail.com. Coralie Groovy's chosen this one from Dolly Parton, A Few Old Memories.
1: Just a few.

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Solly's are currently looking for another Class 5 driver. If you have a current Class 5 licence, are confident in operating a fully grown

Joy Adams featuring Gary R. Farmer there with Better Things in Life to Loving You. We're going to have some Foster and Allen now. Sweethearts in the Spring.

Yes, that's always the way with those ones that sound so good, they just never seem to have a happy ending. That was Sweethearts in the Spring from Foster and Allen. Oh, my goodness. Mark Chestnut. Now, we haven't played Mark Chestnut for a while. And this one could have been written by Roger Miller. But it wasn't. Here's Mark Chestnut with Old Flames Have New Names.

Mark Chesnut there with My Old Flames Have New Names. You can't expect time to stand still. We have Noel Parlane coming up next. He's our New Zealander for this rotation. Oh, Lonesome Me.

And that was Noel Parlane with Oh Lonesome Me, fitting song to follow the last one. And next one is from the Chicks, back when they were the Dixie Chicks. If I Fall, You're Going Down With Me.

And as you can tell, that was a live concert by the Chicks, or the Dixie Chicks as they were back then. If I fall, you're going down with me. Well, our next one is from a guy we've not played before. We've had a discussion about how you pronounce his last name, and we didn't come to a conclusion. So here's Daryl Singletary with "There's a Cold Spell Moving In."

0: There's a cold spell moving in. That was Daryl Singletary. Now, if you're looking for it, it's Daryl with an E on the end and single T-A-R-Y. And thank you, Anne. We just got your list. That was real quick. You must have had it there waiting. And it looks like we can do most of those. If you are one of those ones that are down to the last few on their list, you can do what Anne just did and send me an email. It's the quickest way to get stuff to me. So you address your email to saturdayinthecountry@gmail.com. And that's all one stream of consciousness, small letters, the only dots right at the end there. So, and that comes straight from my phone and makes me really happy. I saw that one coming. We got two songs left. We're going to go to the Oak Ridge Boys next. You'll Come Back Saloon.
1: She played tambourine with a

And there we go. That was the Oak Ridge Boys there in their younger days with the All Come Back Saloon. We will be back with you next week. Who knows what you'll get? It depends on the mood we're in when we do the show. But, of course, if you've got a dedication or a request in, you know you'll be getting something. As I said, if you want to send me a new request list, then you send it to saturdayinthecountry@gmail.com.

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3: And it was like they did the divide and conquer thing. We didn't know about it either. Was my best friend a spy? Was Bunny a spy? Was Helen a spy? Was my lover a spy? Who was going to tell on us? The terrible silence in the Mitsubishi main as every day more of us went up before the summary courts martial.
4: 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I'm Brian DeShazer. In the news this week, Russia's crackdown forces the Russian LGBT network to shut down, while England offers new hope to people with drug-resistant HIV. A U.S. federal judge blocks the Trump administration from excluding gender-affirming care from the Affordable Care Act, while Ohio makes it harder for trans people to change gender markers on state IDs. Canada unveils a powerful new monument honoring victims and survivors of the historic LGBT purge. A Flash Rainbow Rewind remembers lesbian purges in the military that leads to the conclusion of Pat Bond's classic tale, Murder in the Whack. So snuggle up, you found This Way Out.

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0: With NewsWrap, a summary of some of the news in or affecting LGBTQ communities around the world for the week ending August 22nd, 2026.
1: The Russian LGBT network is shutting down. In a statement on Facebook, the group blamed the extremist label it's been branded with by the government. In their words, the designation has made the previous public format of its work impossible. Any connection to the organization may create additional risk for the people we seek to support and protect. Their social media accounts will also be deleted soon. Russia's Supreme Court banned what it called the International LGBT Movement in 2023. The Russian LGBT network was found to be an extremist organization, according to the St. Petersburg City Court this past April. This is just one example of the intensifying anti-LGBTQ plus crackdown across the country since the ruling. Queer venue owners have been thrown in jail. Displaying the rainbow flag or even similarly colorful items can lead to arrests and fines. 8 other LGBTQ groups have been banned in just the past few months after being dubbed extremists, according to Human Rights Watch. Since 2006, the Russian LGBT network has been pivotal in the fight for social acceptance and protection of LGBT rights, offering support and guidance to activist groups, local rights organizations, and professionals working with the LGBT community. Their farewell statement says, "The Russian LGBT network may close, but dignity, solidarity, and people's right to be themselves cannot be destroyed."
0: England's National Health Service is making a new life-saving treatment for multi-drug-resistant HIV available. Following recommendations from the Clinical Priorities Advisory Group, patients who are resistant to other antiretroviral medications can access the drug lenacapavir under the brand name Soonlenca. NHS Scotland has already approved the drug, although the Scottish Medicines Consortium has yet to reach a pricing agreement with the manufacturer. The All Wales Therapeutics and Toxicology Centre rejected lenacapavir based on guidance from the National Institute for Health and Care Excellence, but Wales normally falls in line behind NHS England. Antiretroviral treatments are largely effective at reducing HIV to undetectable viral loads for most patients. However, among England's nearly 100,000 HIV-positive people, hundreds endure a rare mutation of the virus. Lenacapavir's novel approach offers new hope for them. Under the brand name Yeztugo, lenacapavir was approved by the U.S. Food and Drug Administration in 2025 for pre-exposure prophylaxis, or PrEP. It was found to be almost 100% effective at preventing HIV transmission. The drug is administered through a combination of oral and injectable doses. After initial treatment, there is only a biannual maintenance shot. In the coming weeks, the treatment will be offered to reportedly 92 eligible recipients. Over the next 3 years, the treatment is expected to be given to around 300 individuals. Health Minister Baroness Marone said the landmark treatment will totally transform the lives of those living with drug-resistant HIV. The announcement is in tandem with the National Health Service's larger plan to eliminate the spread of HIV in England by 2030. That plan includes an increase in available testing and a national program to provide life-saving care and treatment for HIV. As of this August, lenacapavir is currently available in 10 countries and expected to reach 24 more by the end of 2026.
1: The Trump administration cannot exclude coverage of gender-affirming health care under the Affordable Care Act, according to a U.S. federal judge. Senior U.S. District Judge Nathaniel Gorton of the District of Massachusetts ruled that the Department of Health and Human Services had exceeded its authority in cutting the treatment from the Affordable Care Act, or Obamacare. In 2025, the Center

0: Doctors from Medicare and Medicaid services aim to curb enrollment in the programs to reduce federal spending. Its Marketplace Integrity and Affordability final rule reclassified certain gender-affirming care treatments as no longer essential health benefits. As a result, certain insurance plans were barred from covering those procedures. A coalition of 20 states and Pennsylvanian Governor Josh Shapiro sued the Trump administration over the rule change. They argued that the revisions were unlawful and would increase premiums and out-of-pocket expenses, not to mention the loss of health insurance altogether for many enrollees. Judge Gordon sided with the state's coalition to strike down the rule on August 14th. He found that the Department of Health and Human Services had unlawfully revised the scope of essential health benefits without submitting a congressionally required report with proper certification. Other marketplace provisions challenged by the coalition's lawsuit continue to be litigated in other venues.
1: Ohioans must now jump through added hoops to change the gender markers on their state IDs and driver's licenses. The Ohio Bureau of Motor Vehicles spokesman Lindsay Borer announced that the form previously used to update gender markers is not compatible with Ohio Revised Code Section 9.05. That law makes it the policy of the state of Ohio to recognize two sexes, male and female. These sexes are not changeable and are grounded in fundamental and incontrovertible reality. Instead of filling out a form provided by the Bureau of Motor Vehicles, individuals are now required to update gender markers on their birth certificates or passports first, then present that to the BMV. Dara Adkinson is executive director of trans equity organization Trans Ohio. They spoke to NBC4, Columbus Local News, about the harms of the new policy.
2: It's a safety issue. You know, you're pulled over for a traffic stop and immediately flagged as potentially having a fraudulent identification on you because your stuff doesn't match who you present as. You know, it's harder to access healthcare, harder to access insurance when your matching ID documents do not correspond to what is the gender designation on file.
1: LGBTQ advocates additionally criticize the lack of a transition period prior to the policy change. Activists are taking quick action to provide support for those in need. Trans Ohio has identified at least 10 county probate courts that will process birth certificate updates for transgender Ohioans. The LGBTQ plus advocacy and legal aid organization, Equality Ohio, is providing free representation for legal name changes and birth certificate gender marker corrections for those at or below the federal poverty line.
0: Two Winnipeg artists have unveiled a new national monument in remembrance of Canada's LGBT purge. Visual artists Shauna Dempsey and Lori Millen won an international competition in 2020 to design the work. Their Thunderhead Monument was introduced in the capital city of Ottawa on August 21st. Dempsey and Millen came up with the idea to have the monument depicting a thunderhead cloud. Millen was inspired to use the imagery as she felt it represented the uplifting effects of community throughout the ongoing fight for queer rights. It's also a direct response to the harm caused by the historic discrimination by the hand of Canada's federal government between the 1950s and 1990s. The LGBT purge was a systematic campaign to identify and expel thousands of queer members of the Canadian Armed Forces, the Royal Canadian Mounted Police, and members of the Federal Public Service. The rolling thunder of that injustice can still be felt today. The monument is a large white column in the shape of a thundercloud. Visitors are able to walk through the hollow, cloud-shaped center to find the interior covered in disco ball mirror tiles. It's described by the artist as a way of honoring the strength and resiliency of Canada's 2SLGBTQ plus community. Dempsey elaborated on her monument's meaning in the Global News.
3: I think it will be in part a site of grieving because many people didn't survive. Many lives were lost due to the effects of

0: homophobia and transphobia. But I also think being in that form, that thundercloud, that uplift with all of those disco tiles, I think there will be that same sense of power that Lori talked about, that we are together, we are powerful, look at what we can do together.
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15: When I went in the service, the thing that got me right off the bat was I couldn't believe how people were treated. I was absolutely, I just couldn't believe it, you know. We used to stand at attention out in the hot sun. It was in Alabama, and I saw women stand there and pass out and fall and crack their heads open, and you're supposed to walk over them, you know.
16: Yeah, for no reason that we could think of.
15: Yeah, I mean, it was just incredible, just the things that happened, or, you know, the pressure in the barracks, you know, and it was like, it was really wrong to be friendly with the women, and it was like, it was made real clear to us that we weren't supposed to even touch each other or get too close to each other, because that was wrong. You'd be up on charges for being a lesbian. And it was just the pressure, you know, of watching your every movement and things like that. And there was a couple in my platoon, and they were gay, and they had to sneak around. But everybody was talking about how they thought that maybe they might be, and if they were, you know, they were going to get really kicked out and harassed. And also, there was, when I was stationed in Fort Leonard Wood, they had a network called the CID, and there were women in our barracks that were CID agents.
7: What does CID stand for?
16: Honor Intelligence Division.
7: Okay.
15: Yeah. And I was in my room one day, and the woman across the hall came in and said, "Hey, Sharon, you better watch out. The CID's after you." I said, "What are you talking about?" I said, "What are they going to get me for? Having pictures of women on the wall?" You know, I mean, everybody that I knew that was gay had to be really sneaky and really clever, because they knew that everybody was after them, and they knew what would happen to you, you know, if you got caught, you know. And it was just without having to go through the horrendous thing of when you were caught, the trials and the things that you do to it, just the life in there of trying to survive, you know, is really repressive, really bad.
7: Yeah. What time period were you in the service?
15: I was in 1960-61.
3: Last time on This Way Out, actor-comedian Pat Bond began the story about how she entered the Women's Army Corps towards the end of World War II and found an environment ripe for a budding lesbian.
17: And there were five or six women sitting around waiting to get in. It took me quite some time to figure out that they were indeed women. They were wearing men's suits, men's haircuts. Now, you know, the psychiatrist knew that they were dykes. A two-year-old would have known. Was it always going to be like that? I guess I thought it was.
3: It stayed that way for a while, but Bond's one-woman show soon takes a tragic turn in the conclusion.

0: conclusion of Murder in the Whack.
1: And my lover and I adopted a kitten. And when we went overseas, we couldn't take it with us, they said. And we couldn't give it away, so I hid it in my ditty bag, of which I have said there were no ditties in it. And we went aboard the ship with the cat. Well, we no sooner got outside the Golden Gate Bridge that we're all violently ill. Have you ever been seasick? Oh, my God. You prayed that you were in the top bunk in those three-layer bunks. Didn't have any drama, me, no. So one day I was lying there, green, and you literally turned green, vomiting away. And the first sergeant came to me and said, you're wanted topside in Class A uniform. Class A uniform, those were winter wools. And they were stiff with vomit. Oh, what idiocy now. So I got into my Class A uniform with the tie. I used to send the tie to the cleaners with a note on it saying, do not untie tie. God forbid the other dykes should find out. So I went topside, and there was a huge table with the commanding officer, the executive officers sitting around it, and a cardboard box in the middle of the table with a cat in it. We were being court-martialed for having brought a cat on board the ship. And they called witnesses, the male officers, who were mostly doctors, who had just come from fighting in places like Guadalcanal. And one of them let us use the old operating room for the cat. And they said to him, have you seen a cat on board this ship? And he said, no. They thought it was hysterical. They told me they even bound the proceedings and sold them later on to the men to show them examples of idiocy in the Women's Army Corps. Well, you know, you had no defense. There was no defense attorney, but I had seen Perry Mason. Oh, if I had only known he was Perry Mason, it would have comforted me a great deal. My lover was sitting there crying, they're going to take away my stripes. What'll my mother say? So I said to the first sergeant, did you ever give us a direct order not to bring a cat on board this ship? She said, no, but you guys knew. And I said, but did you give us a direct order? No. So we got out of it. But we never saw the kitten again. I think they threw it overboard. Well, and the CO said to me then, you think you are out of this, but I will be watching you. Her name was Mildred Burgess, an obvious dyke. Well, we got to Yokohama in Japan, and there was a band there to meet us. We thought we were going over to be deprived. A band, a woman's band wearing men's uniforms, striped on the side, bow ties, the whole thing, playing the Whack marching song. You ever heard the Whack marching song? Well, duty is calling you and me. We have a date with destiny. Ready, the Whack is ready. Their pulse is steady. The world to set free. La-di-a-di-a-di. Service, we're in it heart and soul. Victory is our only goal. We love our country's honor, and we'll defend it against any foe. We didn't know it was the Colonel Bogey March. We had not seen Bridge on the River Kwai. So they stuck us in trucks and hauled us off to Tokyo, to the Mitsubishi Main, a hotel. Yes, the same folks that made the fighter planes that are now making your cars, Mitsubishi. Well, it was a gorgeous hotel with a beauty shop and a bar and a gift shop and two women to a room. And for every two women there, we had a maid. Can you believe it? And we were told we weren't supposed to do anything because we had to save face. We couldn't carry anything. We couldn't lift anything. The maid did it. Well, my maid came up to my shoulder and she took one look at me and went, Papa-san. She recognized me. Papa. Oh, I loved her. So I would get behind her when she was lugging my barracks bag and kick it with my foot to try to help. Well, two women to a room. How exciting. I remember one woman came out of her room one morning and said to me, good morning, lover. Would you cry to tone it down a bit so I can get some sleep? And they were taking three bed checks a night. That should have said something to me, too. They also had whack night at home. One night a week when men weren't allowed in the building. Now, there were no men in the building anyway. There were five straight women in the company. Maybe. They were wavering.

All they needed was a glass of water and a shove. And our band would play Prisoner of Love, you know, alone from night to night you'll find me, too weak to break the chains that bind me. I need no shackles to remind me I'm just a prisoner of love. Well, we would drink and dance and drink and dance. But then things began happening, strange things, like a friend of mine whose name was Helen, Helen Hunt. Try to remember that name with me, for me. It is the name of one of our first lesbian martyrs. Helen came to me and said that they called her in and told her that they knew she was a homosexual. You see, the war was over. I didn't know till years later that that had made the difference. The war was over. They didn't need dykes who could take a bus motor apart and put it back together again blindfolded, did they? We didn't know that. And Helen said they had read her mail. They had pictures of her dancing with a woman, kissing a woman. And that they told her that unless she gave them the name of 10 of her friends, she would be dishonorably discharged. They would tell her parents. And you know, in that era, they did things like burn your passport. You were no longer a citizen. You couldn't vote. And then one at a time, every woman in that company was called in for what they called a summary courts-martial. One of the women went out and got pregnant. She was so terrified. And it was like they did the divide and conquer thing that we didn't know about either. Was my best friend a spy? Was Bunny a spy? Was Helen a spy? Was my lover a spy? Who was going to tell on us? The terrible silence in the Mitsubishi main as every day more of us went up before the summary courts martial. And one day Helen, who was 20 years old, went up to the sixth floor where she lived and jumped out the window. And at 20, she was dead. And they gave her a military funeral with a flag draped over her coffin. And they played taps over her coffin. And the thing that haunts me still is that her parents will never know why their child died. They didn't have tranquilizers, you know, in those days, so they stuffed us full of phenobarbital. And we were finally guarded by 6-foot men wearing guns. And all we did, nobody wanted us to go to work. We just sat there and drank and took phenobarbital and cried and drank and took phenobarbital. And finally I went to an officer I trusted, Captain Van, and I said, Captain Van, and I can still feel the winter wool of your uniform when I put my head on her shoulder and see my tears dripping off her Pallas Athene emblem she wore on her collar. I said, Captain Van, they're going to kill us all. I know they are. What have we done? Why? What have we done? Help me. Help us. And the next day she was transferred out. And Captain Saxon and Captain Burgess conducted all those summary court-martials. Gay women turning on other gay women. Terrifying. Worse, worse, worse. Most of the women who went through that I've talked to since did not have an orgasm until they were 40 years old. I mean, at that age, when you're just discovering your sexuality, to be told that everything you are is rotten, filthy, and dirty, does something. Well, then everyone was sent home for formal court-martial proceedings. 450 women came home from Tokyo, Japan, for court-martials. And by then we wanted out. You know, you get to the point where you don't care anymore. And they brought out the milk. Well, we'd been overseas for a year. We hadn't seen this new form of milk. It said homo milk. 450 women said, that's what happened. It's the homo milk. And then finally, it was over and we were let go. But what was that power grip on the wrist? Like now, it hasn't changed. It's the same. Oh, let the children play. Let them get on talk shows. Let them picket. Let them ask for their rights. Let them have parades. But all we have to do is clamp the power around their wrist. And believe me, that's all they have to do. And they have not changed, and they will not change. And so, at least

0: I can say. Captain Martha Saxon, Captain Mildred Burgess, I indict you for murder in the Women's Army Corps.
1: Actor, comedian, and veteran Pat Bond evaded the Army's prosecutions by marrying a gay male GI in the same predicament. She later said she regretted that choice, but that she did it to protect her lover. Murder in the WAC was recorded by Catherine Davenport of WINGS, the Women's International News Gathering Service, in 1982. Pat Bond died in 1990, leaving behind several performance pieces like Gertie, Gertie, Gertie Stein is back, back, back, and some wise words for the Dykes and their allies to heed.
0: But what was that power grip on the wrist? Like now, it hasn't changed, it's the same. Oh, let the children play. Let them get on talk shows. Let them picket. Let them ask for their rights. Let them have parades. But all we have to do is clamp the power around their wrist. And believe me, that's all they have to do.
1: Thanks for finding This Way Out, brought to you by the nonprofit Overnight Productions. 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Special thanks to Frieda Worden of WINGS, the Women's International News Gathering Service, for Murder in the WAC. 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

0: I am an evil robot overlord and I have returned to order you to listen to 46 and 2. 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

It's around 14 away from 10. That was The Adults with A New Beginning. It featured Lady Six as well. Okay, up at around about 10 o'clock, 1 minute past, Claire Williamson joins us today for another A Little Bit Booked. If you are into books, into novels, into autobiographies, biographies, picture books, maybe colouring books, I don't know. The show, A Little Bit Booked, could be right up your alley. It's definitely up Claire's alley. She's passionate about books and she's got her show just after 10 o'clock. That is A Little Bit Booked. Before then, though, the Daily J on the way and some Paper Lions. But right now, this is a song called Bad Company by Yonaka on Fresh FM.

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1: 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This is Fresh FM. A very good morning to you if you've just joined us. If you haven't just joined us, a very good morning to you as well. We are Fresh FM. It's 1 minute past 10. We're broadcasting out of our Nelson studio at Founders Heritage Park. I'm Matt. Now, up this hour, in just a moment, A Little Bit Booked. This is a show all about books, funnily enough, hosted by Claire Williamson. Fiti Area is the guest today. By the look of it, I'm not sure quite what this one's about. I haven't heard it. I'm eager and anticipating a good episode, as hopefully are you. A quick look at the forecast for the top of the south says meh today, a bit meh tomorrow as well. If you're in Blenheim today, you can expect showers clearing this afternoon, 12 degrees the high. Tomorrow, a few showers clearing again, fine in the afternoon, 16 degrees the high. Nelson and Motueka, occasional rain and some easterlies for a time, 14 the high. Tomorrow, a few showers turning to rain for a time as well, 15 the high. Golden Bay, you've got periods of rain easing to showers this morning, 13 is your high, and then tomorrow, 14 degrees, a period of rain with heavy falls, otherwise just a few showers. Once again, it's a bit meh, but I guess we're at the end of winter. Spring is just around the corner. It is now time for A Little Bit Booked.
4: Hi everyone, this is A Little Bit Booked on Fresh FM, and I'm your resident editor and book lover, Claire Williamson. Like many readers and writers, I find how books come to be a fascinating process. The literary equivalent of how the sausage gets made, how ideas and drafts turn into the beautifully designed books that delight and move us. Here in Aotearoa, New Zealand, we are super lucky to have the Fiti Reo Publishing Program, which has been teaching the whole publishing process from manuscript to bookstore for over 30 years. Developed and run in partnership with publishers, it's modeled like an apprenticeship, and at the heart of it is experience, mentoring, industry. Man, that sounds super fun. I would like a second career in this. So I'm super excited that joining me today to tell us about the program from the inside is publishing tutor and former Fiti Reo graduate herself, Teresa Cruzden, and current student and Macleod's Booksellers book buyer, Gabby West. Kia ora. Hi.
5: Kia ora.
6: Kia ora.
4: I'm so excited to talk to you about what you're doing, Gabby. I feel like I'm going to be incredibly jealous of everything that you have been doing this past year. But yeah. What have you both been reading recently?
5: Gabby, go ahead.
6: Oh, okay. Well, this is a great question because obviously as a book buyer, I am very lucky that I receive a lot of advanced reading copies or proof copies, as they're sometimes referred to as. And usually I'm reading about 3 or 4 books at once, but as the workload on the course is pretty intense and I'm also working, my reading has taken a bit of a dive this year. But I have recently picked up a beautiful little book that I've had on my shelf for quite a long time.
4: I love that cover. People can't see it. It's like all these beautiful watercolor polka dots.
6: Yeah, it's actually a cover with watercolor painting on it. And this writer, Ella Shafak, is one of my absolute favorites. And I'm working through her back catalogue, and so I'm reading The 40 Rules of Love. And I actually didn't know the basis of the story. I hadn't read the blurb in a long time, and I picked it up, and straight away it's the story of a woman who goes into a career as a manuscript assessor for a literary agent. And I was like, oh, this is calling to me on the shelf for a reason. So her writing is exquisite, and you just can't go wrong with anything that she has done. So yeah, this is my current read, and I'm chipping away at it. But, yeah.
7: Is it resonating with you?
6: Yeah, well, yes, it's beautifully written, and the woman, the main character, is assessing

0: manuscript that is The Life of the Poet Rumi.
1: Oh,
0: and
1: yeah.
0: so there's a lot of mysticism, and you learn so much when you read one of her books. I feel like they're so well researched, and yeah, I just love anything she's written.
1: How about you, Teresa?
2: The workload is intense on the course at the moment. So my reading has also taken a dive, but I have recently finished the third Bookshop Detectives.
1: Book. That just came out, didn't it?
2: Yeah, it came out not too long ago, about a month ago, I think. And yeah, just enjoyed it. They are, that's Murder and Mojitos, Gareth and Louise Ward. And yeah, they're just, it's so fun and easy to read. And, you know, I got to send one of our publishers a little photo saying, have you read this? Because you're on page 15. So you should really read this. So, you know, I love all the little inside industry nods.
1: Did you read it with a mojito?
2: I did not. Aww. I did not. No. No, I'll save that for another day. And I've just picked up Taipei Travelogue, which won International Booker this year. I wish I could tell you who it's by, but I'm really confused at this stage because it's a really metatextual thing of it's a translation of a translation of a translation. It's very confusing and I don't actually know who the author is. Maybe I'll be able to tell you at the end of the book, but I don't know yet at the moment.
1: We will follow up. I know that the Booker long list has just come out and I've kind of looked at it and gone, I don't know if I'm going to have time to read any of these either, even though I want to. So maybe I'll wait till the short list.
2: I've reserved a couple.
1: Good. So maybe now we can dive in a little bit to Fitireya. And I want to put this question to both of you, but maybe we'll start with Gabby, which is, what drew you to publishing in the first place and made you want to take this course?
0: That's a great question. I've been a bookseller for 10 years and I've been a book buyer manager for the last sort of three and a bit. And a day hasn't gone by where I've ever got sick of books. I'm never sick of being around books. I'm never sick of talking about books. It truly is a love of my life. And I've loved being a bookseller. I've met so many wonderful people and made some really fantastic connections and relationships. But at its heart, it's still retail. And I kind of felt like I'd come to the end of my time in retail and was looking for that next step. I felt like I kind of got to the ceiling of my job and was looking for a challenge as well. And a dear friend of mine undertook the course in 2023. And she is now out in the world as an editor with Bateman Books. And she has been encouraging me for quite some time to also take that leap and join her in the publishing world. And she reassured me the whole time that, you know, all the skills and things you already know about the book world will be so helpful when you're studying publishing, and it will just feel like such a natural progression for you. And she's absolutely right. And I'm so excited to explore this whole other side of books. It doesn't feel that different from necessarily book selling, but as like you said, it's the other side of how books come to life. And I think the course itself draws us in because of how it's structured, with the placements and all of the amazing different tutors we have. It's such a hands-on course, and you feel like you're learning so much every week. And so, I feel very well prepared for a career in publishing. And I'm sure by the end of the year, we'll feel, even more excited.
1: What's been your favorite module or kind of individual course so far?
0: Oh, that's a tricky one.
1: You're supposed to say Teresa's.
0: Teresa's impressive.

0: What Teresa doesn't know about publishing doesn't count. So they've all been really amazing. Everyone brings something different, and yeah, I can't say any one particular thing has been better than the other. We have some amazing guest speakers as well from within the industry. So we feel really lucky that we've got access to these brains and skills. And we're across all kinds of topics. But I've really enjoyed all of it. I can't say one over the other. I mean, I would say I'm definitely not a natural at the computer software of InDesign.
1: Is anybody, though?
0: Is anyone a natural with InDesign? I'm not sure. But our tutor, Sarah, is very patient and lovely. And, yeah, so... No, it's all great.
1: I can do some basic InDesign text editing, but as soon as it requires any actual design or image manipulation, I have to call our designer over and I'm like, help me. I don't want to mess up your template.
0: Yeah.
1: Yeah. How about you, Teresa? Does that resonate with you? Is it similar for you?
2: With the getting into publishing situation? Yeah, so I've been working in publishing. Oh, I did the course 20 years ago now, so I had less of a career under my belt before I got started. But and this is the case with lots of our students, I was one of those kids who would go to the library and come back with a stack of books, you know, a giant stack. Like, you can't see us, but it's like 30 centimeters tall, the stack we're talking about, every week. You know, that was what I did. And I just loved books and reading. And like Gabby, I've just never got sick of them. I did my BA in English and linguistics. So I guess language has always been something I'm into. And then I went off to Japan to teach English for a while because I had no idea.
1: Oh, were you in the JET program?
2: I wasn't in the JET program, okay. But I was, in a private language teaching.
1: Eikaiwa, fun.
2: Yeah, Eikaiwa, exactly. kids Eikaiwa, no less. So it was, yeah. So I did that for a year and a half. And while I was on a trip home, I went to drinks with friends and met someone who was doing the course at that time. And she said to me, you know what, I think you'd really like this, and told me all about it. And I was like, oh, that actually really sounds good. Like, I had no idea how to work with books or how to get anywhere near them. And this was perfect. So I went back to Japan and sent off an application. Had the interview the day after I arrived back in the country.
1: So jet lagged all heck.
2: Jet lagged, but obviously I did something right. And was, yeah, doing the course the next year. And then I was lucky enough to get a job straight after the course and have just sort of been doing it ever since.
1: Have you found that in the 20 years since you graduated, you know, with how rapidly everything has changed now, kind of, you know, book talk didn't exist in 2006, you know, for example. Yep. So how have you watched things change in the program?
2: Yeah, that's a great question. We try to step, that's a huge part of the job, is keeping on top or as close as possible to on top of what's going on in the industry. So, you know, ebooks were not a thing in 2006. So we didn't teach ebooks, or I didn't learn about ebooks then. But now we do, you know, a whole section, the students have an assessment on making an ebook. So that is a thing that is now a huge part of the industry. So we, and book talk. So Gabby can tell you in our publicity and marketing sessions this year, book talk was a constant discussion. It's a huge thing. So yeah, I guess our role as tutors, aside from teaching sessions and, you know, making sure things are going to plan, is keeping up with what's happening in the industry and keeping the course current. So, you know, we have new sessions every year.
1: What's new for this year?
2: It's the AI stuff.
1: Yes.
2: Yes. Well, AI, we started teaching it last year. We're not teaching it a lot, but we touch on it. That's probably the newest thing. But

0: We have a lot of discussions and things, and we learn from the students as well about what's going on out in the industry. We also have an amazing advisory committee. We have a lot of industry connections, and so we get feedback from them as well about what we should be teaching, what graduates need to know when they're going out into the industry. So it's kind of a constant, just constant small updates every year.
1: And so what is the book talk discussion, Gabby? Sorry, this feels like a pop quiz for you now. Sorry. What do you remember from class?
2: That's right. It's interesting because the class has quite an age range within it, which I love because we've got a lot of recent graduates who are very tech savvy and have kind of grown up with social media, which is the complete opposite experience to me. They are digital natives. And so it's interesting to see the different perspectives on book talk, but I think we basically can't ignore the impact it has on reading trends and how it powers sales. So it's definitely something we have to factor into our marketing and it is there and it's not going anywhere. So
1: Was it something you thought you'd have to learn about? Because, I mean, if you've been selling books as well, presumably you have people coming in being like, I want that book from TikTok. And you're sitting there going, which one?
2: Which one, exactly. Well, luckily, publishers are really great at catching on to this kind of stuff, and they notify us something's gone viral because they know that realistically we can't keep a track of all of that. And I'm not a heavy social media user at all, so that's very helpful for me. But it's going to be something I think I might have to lean into a little bit more than I have been.
1: And so which are the modules that you teach, Teresa?
0: Oh, it's kind of tricky. The way the course is set up, we officially have, I think, 8 courses within the whole diploma.
1: Sorry, I'm using wrong vocab.
0: It's good. So it's a graduate diploma in publishing, and within that we have 8 courses. But the way we teach it is that we interweave everything because, as you said before, we run the course as an internship or like an internship or an apprenticeship. And so we try to teach the process from beginning to end. So at the beginning of the year, you're receiving manuscripts, you're learning how to assess them and how to edit them. And then as the year goes on, you get into the design and the marketing and I've missed something. Typesetting, thank you. Yes, typesetting and design, marketing, getting the books out into the world, and project management goes across the whole year. So we don't really, while we do have tutors who are responsible for particular things, so Sarah does the typesetting, as Gabby mentioned before, and my co-tutor Claudia is a publicity and marketing whiz. We don't separate them out quite so much. So it's not done as like a block course. It's all sort of, 1 week we'll have an InDesign session and a sales and marketing session and a discussion about what's happening in the world of book awards sort of thing, all as part of one week's teaching. I guess I'm more on the editorial side. I work as a freelance editor when I'm not teaching, so that is definitely my area. And also I'm responsible for a lot of the publishing industry sort of conversations and the publishing business and, talking about contracts and I don't know what else, exciting things like that.
1: You talk to a lawyer, they'd probably say a publishing contract would be exciting.
0: Well, I mean, they're very interesting. I find them interesting. Yeah. So basically anything that doesn't fall into another camp ends up on my plate as well. So I teach a bit of everything.
1: So when do the students think, since there is this kind of engagement with, publishers across New Zealand, when are students, either placed or when are those kind of opportunities, not assigned maybe, but, part of the year?
0: Yeah, they sort of are assigned. So we have 2 work placements during the year. They're 2 weeks each. The first one is normally around June, and the second one is around the end of September, beginning of October.
1: Oh, so did you just finish one then, Gabby? Are you still in it?
0: No.
2: No.
0: So the first work placement was a month or so back, right?
1: Mm. And how was it?
0: Yeah.
2: Yeah, it was great. Yeah, it was terrifying, but no, it was great. We were all totally reassured that we've been prepared so well and we were helpful and did stuff and,
1: What sort of stuff did you get to do?
2: Oh, was it mate? I think we all came away feeling like we were given some really kind of important things to do, not just filler jobs at all. So I went to Penguin in Auckland. Oh, cool. And I was given an amazing range of activities to do, actually. Some proofreading of picture flats. I did manuscript assessment for 3 middle grade titles, one of which I've heard they've decided to acquire, which is really exciting. Yeah, so I look forward to finding out what that is. I got to proof listen to an audiobook, which is now out, and that was a really fascinating experience.
1: Is it like you are reading along with it as you're listening and you have to be like, oops, they missed a word or they said this wrong or something?
2: Exactly that. You put in timestamps to note when the pronunciation is off or there's a stammer or background noise. A very intensive process, actually, but I really enjoyed doing that. Sitting in on meetings, just being totally involved with the day-to-day operations, which was amazing. Yeah.
1: That sounds like such a gift. That sounds so cool.
2: Yeah. Oh, everyone had such a great time on their placements. Well, the first day we were back, it was just this like back and forth of wanting to hear what everyone had been doing. And yeah, we're really treated with such respect because the course has such an amazing background to it. And there are so many people in the industry who have studied with Fitzadea. And so they're so willing to trust you and give you real world tasks.
1: Are the publishers involved the same every year, Teresa? Or does it kind of depend on what they've got going on?
0: Yeah, it definitely depends on what they've got going on. So we have a list that we approach every year and we say, look, these are the dates, which suit you, if any. And then so once we have responses from the publishers, we then go out to the students and say, right, these are your options. Where are you interested in going? And we assign people like that. So everyone goes for the same 2 weeks.
1: Mm-hmm.
0: On their work placement, and then like Gabby says, they come back and they're like, actually we've learned stuff, we know stuff, which is always really cool because you don't know until you're in that context that you've actually got some valuable knowledge, and it's only been 2 or 3 months since you started the course. So it's really cool.
1: I'm quite curious when, you know, you say you start with manuscript assessment at the beginning of the year and then you got to put some of that into practice, and obviously I feel like everyone, you know, knows what they like to read and comes in being big readers. But how, if at all, do you have to kind of separate that part of your brain from the more like assessment part of your brain for if this would, you know, if the draft would work?
2: Well, I obviously I'm still pretty new to that kind of process, but I guess I was given guidelines as to the readership, you know. This is for an 11 to 13 year old, and how do you find the tone, and how do you find the language used, and is the story engaging, and is it pitched at the right audience? And I guess with those in the back of your mind, you're making notes and you're trying to put your 12 year old brain on, and most of the time I was so engrossed in the story that I forgot I was supposed to be paying attention to
1: finish that. That was a great book.
2: Pretty much. Did that happen? Yeah, that's right. Mm. So that was my experience anyway, and I'm sure it's very different for the tutors at the beginning of the year when they're taking in all of the possible manuscripts. Mm. Yeah.
0: Mm. Yeah, well, because the manuscripts Gabby's alluding to there, we our students work on real publishing projects throughout the year. That's sort of the biggest part of the course, I think. And that is, you know, they're working with external publishers, so they have a client, and they get a real manuscript and are responsible for taking it through all those those stages throughout the year and publishing it at the end of the year.

0: which is, yeah, pretty intense, but also amazing. And it means we get to have book launches. And someone said to me today, I just saw my name in the acknowledgements for the book that we're publishing. And that's the first time I've ever seen that. And, you know, it was just so exciting. Yeah, so we do, you know, we work with publishers who we know well, and we know that what they're giving us is going to be a good manuscript to work on. But yeah, I guess, as Gabby said, when you're talking about manuscript assessment, it is just putting yourself in the mind of the intended audience. And perhaps if it's not something you would normally read, you, that's the feedback you give. Like, this is not, this is not something I would be into, but maybe we should get it assessed by someone who reads crime fiction or whatever. Yeah. So, yeah, I've answered half your question there.
1: And I guess then, again, maybe Gabby, I know you've still got a few months to go until the course is over, so I'm not trying to rush you to the end of it, but what would you like to do after graduating?
2: Yeah, that's a very very topical question. As we are about to choose our next placement options, we've all been talking about, you know, where we might end up and should we be tactical about our placements? You know, will this possibly lead to a job? So there's going to be 18 of us amazing For Today graduates. And I think we all have the kind of same hope of being snapped up. And luckily we're quite diverse. There's a few who want to be editors, and some of us are more drawn to sales and marketing. I've always been pretty open and just wanting to explore whatever the course presented and see what kind of stood out to me. And I still don't have a strong feeling about where I want to go, but I do know that from my background and my experience so far, that I am a relationship building person. I love my connections that I have made and what I and the ones I can make. So I guess for me, publicity and marketing are really appealing. And so so is sales. I think, yeah, we're all just so keen to be out in the world, get some experience and see where it takes us. Yeah, so I'm feeling pretty hopeful that I'm very open at this stage to all and any kind of opportunity. Yeah.
1: Maybe you can elaborate on that a little bit, Teresa. Where have, you know, maybe some recent graduates, where have they ended up?
0: The employment rate is really good from our course, because we have so much industry support. People from the industry will, if they're hiring, will often come to us and say, we're looking for someone, do you know of anyone, or could you share this job ad with your recent graduates? Or it is a small industry, so there's only so many jobs available. That definitely dropped post-COVID as well, because it used to be that people would graduate from the course, go and do an entry-level position for a while, then perhaps go overseas and try some international publishing, and that overseas pathway sort of disappeared. I think it's slowly starting to come back now, but it meant that those entry-level positions weren't opening up as much. But yeah, we've got, I think at the end of last year we did a bit of a tally, and we have graduates in pretty much every publishing house in the country. We did at that point. We also have some internships at the end of the year. So those are Creative New Zealand funded internships, along with the Publishers Association. And they, so three graduates get to apply for those, or everyone gets to apply for them, but three graduates get to do a 6-month paid internship in a publishing house. They're different every year. And this year, two of those three have turned into ongoing jobs, which is really exciting. Doesn't always happen, but it's great when it does. Yeah, so we've, you know, the other thing about the New Zealand industry is that you pretty much have to be an all-rounder in most positions. It's really helpful to have the all-round knowledge of the industry, because it's pretty rare to specialise. I'd say probably sales and marketing.

0: as the area where most where there's more specialization than anywhere else. But most project managers are also editors. I guess design is another specialist area. Like, it's good if you've got some design knowledge, but yeah. So I guess the all-round nature of the course is useful from that perspective as well.
1: I guess that leads me to think, you know, it feels like, you know, every year or so there's always a, no one's reading anymore, the publishing industry is dying. But obviously you guys have been, you know, going for 30 years minus one sort of almost hiccup last year that, you know, you've gotten through, and hopefully you can talk a bit about that. But it sounds like you guys are doing something right to still be here for 30 years.
0: I hope so. I think so. I mean, I can't take credit for all those 30 years. This is my, I think, my eighth year of teaching.
1: Okay, so you can take credit for almost a third of them.
0: Well, almost, but definitely not the entire credit. It is very much a group effort. But I think the key has been that connection to industry all the way through. The course started to exist because people wanted some training and saw the need for it, and then it's just continued to exist because, yeah, we have so much support. Because, you know, last year when things were looking dicey, people were coming to us saying, but where will we get our employees from? Like, you know, we get people who know how to do the work, so if there's no course, where are they going to come from? And, you know, they would get people, but it would be a lot harder, and they'd have to do on the job training. Yeah, very different. And publishers don't have time to do that.
1: No, I imagine not. So then what, you know, as you look forward to next year, then what's kind of, where's Fitireia going?
0: We're actually going to have a name change next year. Because, yes, this is Lucy Gabby as well. So Fitireia and Welltech are a polytech based out in Porirua in Wellington, Porirua and Petone. And this course originated at the Porirua campus. And we have moved away from that last year Fitireia decided to close their campus in town, which was where we were based and all the creative programs were based. And the majority of those programs were closed as part of that. We survived because the industry wanted us to. So the Publishers Association of New Zealand proposed a partnership with Fitireia. So now the model is that PANS, the Publishers Association, are responsible for the delivery of the course, and Fitireia are responsible for the enrolments and the accreditation side of things. So it's still a NZQA accredited diploma through that partnership. And so next year we will, that will continue. So it will still be a partnership between PANS and Fitireia, but we have decided that it's appropriate to change the name of the course. So it will be the Aotearoa New Zealand School of Publishing from next year.
1: Sounds quite flash and official.
0: It is very flash.
2: That's very cool. Yeah.
0: Yeah. And you are the first to be hearing this. This is very new knowledge. Ooh. You just happened to ask the right question, so I'm giving you that. So because the reason we're going for the School of Publishing, we have the diploma, but we also run a couple of micro-credentials. In editing, so one is in grammar and punctuation and one is in copy editing. So it's not just the diploma. Those are open to people from anywhere. We've had international students do those as well. Because the diploma is an in-person course based in Wellington, so it's not everyone can
1: up and
0: join
1: relocate
0: us.
1: To Wellington.
0: Exactly. Yeah. Exactly. So, you know, the micro credentials are an attempt to make things more accessible. Yeah.
1: Well, that is super cool. I'm glad that, you know, it sounds like things have stabilized and like you've got a clear path forward. And Gabby, are you already thinking about who you're going to shoulder tap to be like, take the course?

Oh, I would just recommend it to just anybody who's thinking about it. I have had a conversation with someone recently who I met at Auckland Writers Festival in the queue for the toilet, of all places.

Astaire. I think that's how you say her name. Calculated Risk was the name of that song. I saw her at, what was the vegetarian cafe in Nelson? It is no longer East Street. Saw her there once a couple of years ago. Really good gig. Before that, Huia with a song called Awatea. You're listening to the Top of the South's community access radio station, Fresh FM. It is now around about 22 minutes away from 12. Before 12, we've got Living Colour on the way. Also some Avalanche City and a band I love called Polyphia too. But right now, Indica with In Passing coming to you on Fresh FM.

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1: Ever wondered what it really takes to thrive as a student in New Zealand? Whether you are 12 or 90, chasing a PhD or self-learning on the go, I'm Buddhika, your guide through New Zealand student life. Each week, I'm joined by inspiring guests as we'll cover it all from migrant grit and study tricks to cracking the job market and how AI is changing the game faster than you can say ChatGPT. 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
1: That's more New Zealand music on Fresh FM, coming to you from Avalanche City. Little Fire, the name of that song. Living Colour, we're up before that with Behind the Sun. Now, at 12 o'clock, I'll be back with the latest from the Met Service. Then we've got another big hour of music. Up at 1 o'clock this afternoon, John's TNR show. He's a young man who's passionate about movies, and he does trivia and film reviews. So that is up at around about 1 o'clock. Then I'm back in at 1:30 with a film show as well called At the Flicks, where I'm catching up with James from State Cinemas. Right now, this is one of my favourite bands. Now, they're an instrumental band out of Texas called Polyphia, and they get a whole lot of guest vocalists in to do a bit of, well, singing, obviously. So, this features Kuko. It is Polyphia with a song called So Strange, coming to you on Fresh FM.

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2: 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Thank you very much for joining us. 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And you could be streaming us from somewhere like Gore through freshfm.co.nz. If you're joining us from anywhere, thank you very much. Up this hour, local music from Crash. We've got The Nomad on the way. He's been putting on a few gigs lately. Ryan Fisherman, Julian Plenty, Dub Somatics, and Grant Hoa in just a moment too. Quick look at the forecast. Says average as is what I'm going to say, but officially it says if you're in Blenheim, 12 degrees the high today, showers clearing this afternoon, easterlies dying out, 12 degrees again, yeah. 16 tomorrow though for Blenheim, a few showers clearing to fine in the afternoon, some strong northerlies developing. Nelson and Motueka today, occasional rain, easterlies for a time, then northerlies, 14 degrees the high today, tomorrow a few showers turning to